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0: If you're having fun grooving with the oldies this weekend, imagine what a blast you'll have bopping to the oldies at work on Monday. The oldies just keep on coming 7 days a week.
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Hey, that's the Phil Collins version of the Supremes' big hit. You remember it? You Can't Hurry Love on WYBT and FM 98.1. Hey, happy weekend to you wherever you may be in the tri-state area or online. 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I love each and every one of you. 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

0: Hey, y'all, you know, that was the original version of Walk Away, Renee by Left Banc. You know, the Four Tops also did that song too, huh? 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
1: 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Are you ready? 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It'll tell you all you need to know how to vote by mail, early voting, and what to do on election day. 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You do have a say in who's in office. It is your right as a citizen. If you have questions, go to the Supervisor of Elections

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Hey, folks, you're ready for Tower of Power, and you're still a young man. I still think that, but white hair will probably give me away, huh? Hey, it's awfully nice to have you along. Here's Tower of Power, then we got the Beach Boys after that, all right? 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

0: 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Let's check that overnight and the weekend forecast for you. Overnight, considerable cloudiness with a low of 74. Then on Sunday, scattered thunderstorms during the day, high of 89, chance of rain 40%. And nighttime, partial cloudiness early with scattered showers and thunderstorms later during the night. Low near 75, chance of rain is 40%. Then on Monday, mixed clouds and sun with scattered thunderstorms, high near 90, chance of rain 40%. Then that's it. That got you all up to date on WIBT and FM 98.1.
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is Twisting the Night Away on WYBT and FM 98.1. Happy weekend to you. If I'm not mistaken, you know, Sam Cooke did that song many moons ago, huh? Hey, but that's a good version by Rod Stewart, no doubt about it. Awfully nice to have you along. Here's Dire Straits on WYBT and FM 98.1.

0: 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Awfully nice to have you with me. Juice Newton is coming right up.
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0: Our Family by Sister Sledge. Got it coming right up. First of all, I want to check the overnight and the weekend forecast on WYBT and FM 98.1. Overnight, considerable cloudiness with a low of 74. Then on Sunday, scattered thunderstorms with a high near 89. Chance of rain is 40%. Sunday night, partial cloudiness early with scattered showers and thunderstorms later during the night. Low near 75. Chance of rain is 40%. Then on Monday, mixed clouds and sun with scattered thunderstorms. High near 90. Chance of rain is 40%.
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Yeah, the good stuff just keeps on coming, folks. 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

0: Yeah, Diana Ross and the Supremes, Ain't No Mountain High Enough, Baby. 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Hey, it's awfully nice to have you along. Got the Turtles coming right up.
1: 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That's 674 Tips. 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

Yeah, she drives me crazy. Here are the five young cannibals. Hey, what a group, huh? 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

0: Hey folks, got Lou Rawls, man, he has a great voice. Coming right up on WYBT and FM 98.1. Let me get you up to date on the overnight and the weekend forecast. Considerable cloudiness, low of 74. Then on Sunday, scattered thunderstorms, high near 89, chance of rain 40%. Then on Sunday night, partial cloudiness early, with scattered showers and thunderstorms later during the night, low near 75, chance of rain is 40%. Then on Monday, mixed clouds and sun with scattered thunderstorms, high near 90, chance of rain 40%.
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And here are the Trogs with the music we grew up with on WYBT and FM 98.1.

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0: Yeah, have you ever seen The Rain? That's CCR with the music we grew up with on WYBT and FM 98.1. I got the forecast for you later on this hour, so stand by.
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Yeah, that was the Four Tops. 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

0: 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First of all, let me give you the overnight and the weekend forecast. Considerable cloudiness with a low of 74. Then on Sunday, scattered thunderstorms with a high near 89 and the chance of rain 40%. Sunday night, partial cloudiness early with scattered showers and thunderstorms later during the night. Low near 75, chance of rain is 40%. Then on Monday, mixed clouds and sun with scattered thunderstorms, high near 90, and the chance of rain is 40%.
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1: I remember my first love affair. Somehow or another, the whole darn thing went wrong. But my mama had some great

Well, hello there. Happy weekend to you. 6 minutes after 4 o'clock. Hey, that was Zan Murray with the music we grew up with on WYET and FM 98.1. Here's level 42.

0: Yeah, that's Cream and Badge on WIBT and FM 98.1. 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

And don't forget, Jim Dooley is with you weekday mornings from 6 until 10. 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And the phone number to call, 674-5101. If you need to put something on, or if you're looking for something in particular, or have something to give away, give him a call, okay?

the Bridge with Black Oak, Arkansas. I had the pleasure of emceeing a show with them at least twice at the Civic Center in Panama City, and good stuff, and a good group they were, and that was Jim Dandy. They got Jackson 5 coming right up on WYBT and FM 98.1.

0: 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Get ready. We got Judy in Disguise from John Fred and the Playboy Band coming right up.
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0: stuff from Al Stewart coming right up, okay? First of all, though, let me give you the overnight and the weekend forecast. Considerable cloudiness with a low of 74. Then on Sunday, scattered thunderstorms during the day, high of 89, and a chance of rain 40%. Then Sunday night, partial cloudiness early with scattered showers and thunderstorms later during the night, low near 75, chance of rain is 40%. Then on Monday, mixed clouds and sun with scattered thunderstorms, high near 90, chance of rain 40%.
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Well, folks, I think you'll agree we've had a heat wave, haven't we? Wow. That's the Linda Ronstadt version of Heat Wave. You remember Martha and the Vandellas did that a few years ago. Also, good to have you along. Happy weekend to you, wherever you may be. Here's

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1: When storms threaten Northwest Florida, be ready with Panhandle Weather, your only 24/7 streaming weather service for the Florida Panhandle and Chippola River Valley. 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
1: 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If you have questions, go to the Supervisor of Elections website, votecalhounfl.gov, or call them 850-674-8568. 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

0: 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Overnight, considerable cloudiness, low of 74. Then on Sunday, scattered thunderstorms with a high near 89, chance of rain 40%. Then Sunday night, partial cloudiness early with scattered showers and thunderstorms later during the night, low near 75, chance of rain 40%. Then on Monday, most mixed clouds and sun with scattered thunderstorms, high near 90, chance of rain 40%.
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Hey, folks, it's been a pleasure being with you again this weekend. I look forward to being with you again next weekend, okay? Hope you have a blessed week. God bless you all. Remember, God loves you, and so do I.

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4: 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The show begins right after this.
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12: If you're finding yourself thinking about work after hours or worrying about personal issues while you're at work, maybe you need to find a little balance in your life. And our next guest knows how to arrange your life's balancing act. She's Deidre Maloney, author of Bogus Balance, Your Journey to Real Work-Life Bliss. So where's this title, Bogus Balance, come from? What does that refer to?
5: Well, the reason I call it Bogus Balance is because our notion of work-life balance as a society is actually not attainable. And I think one of the first things we can do to find real balance and to find real happiness is to stop trying to have it all. So that's what we do, is we think if we just get the right organizational system or set some great boundaries that we can have it all and we can do everything perfectly at our work, in our career, with our kids, in our home life. We can make soups from scratch and then make the book club or the golf game and do everything perfectly. And that's just not the case. We have a finite amount of time in the day and a finite amount of energy. So instead of trying to have it all, we need to find our all. And once we accept that, that's the first big step to actual balance.
12: So finding, I guess, the most important thing for you, is that what you mean?
5: It is what I mean. It actually came to me, I do a personal strategic plan every year. And I look at, over the last year, because I own my own company, what projects fed me most and interested me most, what didn't, what people and clients or friends were really healthy and functional and what weren't, what were the activities I loved the most and not. And then it comes down to making choices and saying, these are the things I really want to focus on, which means I'm going to let these other things go. That's not always easy. But when we don't try to do everything, then the things that we do choose to do, we do them well. And because we've chosen them, they're the things that really make us happy anyway.
12: But don't we all have that particular, let's say, Facebook friend who seems to be doing everything perfectly? They're making the chocolate chip cookies and they're keeping their kids happy and they're making all this money. And are you saying that maybe they're faking it and they're not really that successful?
5: Well, let me answer that question by making my own confession, which is that I certainly don't put all of my anxiety and all the real things going on in my life out on Facebook. I think one of the biggest mistakes we make is comparing our insides with other people's outsides and thinking that all these other people have it together. And I think we all know when we're out there on Facebook, we're really putting out our best self, the best of the best, which is fine. But the reality is we're all struggling. We're all getting stressed. We're all trying to figure out how to actually be happy and be successful and raise great kids and actually find time for ourselves. And when we actually validate that and know that's what we're trying to do and get real about it, that's when we can actually have the conversation about what am I going to do? What am I not going to do? And then taking the steps to actually have change, which is scary, but important.
12: So can you just walk us through some of the steps to this process that you talk about?
5: Sure. So we divide it into several categories in your life. And so we talk about your blissful career and your blissful marriage, your blissful children, your blissful others, the people you surround yourself with, your personal life, and then your blissful you. And it really takes self-assessing. That's why it's about finding your all. Your all is going to be different than everyone else's. So what in your career is most exciting and what isn't? What do you spend your time on that you want to and not? Same thing with your family life. What I did for this book, because I certainly don't have all the answers on happiness, is I did a lot of interviews and focus groups with a lot of people who are happy and content and seem to be living a pretty balanced life. They're grace under pressure. Their lives aren't perfect, but they're certainly happy. And so I give out a lot of their tips and a lot of their stories and then lots of exercises on what does feed me and what doesn't. And then walking through actual changes that you're going to make and how to walk through the fear and uncertainty that comes with that. It takes courage and it takes guts to be happy in a funny way. But once we decide we're going to do it, then we can make the choices to do it. We have more choices than we think we do. And that's what it comes down to.
12: We're talking on InfoTrack with Deirdre Maloney, author of Bogus Balance, Your Journey to Real Work-Life Bliss. Is there a point, a good point at which to do this self-assessment? You know, a lot of people do these sort of things at the new year, but is there any other time that's particularly appropriate for this?
5: The time to do this is right now. Our lives are short. And I just said this to someone the other day. We were talking about his job and he said, well, I don't hate it. And I said, you know what? Life's too short simply to have a job you don't hate. And so I do mine in December just because, and oftentimes actually in June too, twice a year, just because that's regulated for me. But anytime I'm feeling imbalanced or unhappy or really struggling on, you know what, I think I need to make some changes. I don't exactly know what they are, but I want to give myself some direction and I want that to be intentional. That's the time to do it. Set aside a day and do some reflection. Look at your values. What matters most to you? That should guide all of your decisions because we think we can't make changes. We tell ourselves these bogus stories. We say we have to work until our kids are ready to go to school at the same job and feel stuck. No, we don't. That's a thing we can tell ourselves, but we can make other choices. They're not always easy, but we can. And we should start today. Life's too short not to be happy. It's that simple.
12: It seems like if you follow the media and the news, there are many things that could make you feel unhappy. What's your advice on all of that?
5: It's funny, I also have a blog and I just posted one called The House of Cards Effect. The House of Cards, which I love the show, but every time I watch it, I feel kind of melancholy and morose the rest of the day. And my advice is pay attention to what shows, what media, what people give you energy and what shows, what media, what people take away your energy. Who do you allow yourself to gossip with? Who do you allow yourself to commiserate with more than you need to? Pay attention to those factors and then start to cut some of them out. So if you want to be on top of the news, for me, I have one internet program I read and I watch 6 minutes at the top of one of the newscasts and I'm done. And I know that when I start to watch the rest of it and I start to feel negative, it's time for me to take the action of shutting that off. So people even on Facebook, I hide people on Facebook all the time who rant in ways that are frustrating to me. I can take that power and I recommend that everybody do that.
12: Some people feel that their ultimate goal is to make a lot of money and have a lot of possessions, and yet it seems like the really wealthy people aren't necessarily happy. What's your take on that?
5: I think that's absolutely true. I think a lot of times we go for that big title and that big salary because we think we should. I, for one, am from a generation where my father was in the same job, in the same position, just moving up and up and up the ladder for his life because that's what he felt was important. So that was what I was taught. If you like your job or not, it doesn't matter. You need to get the better title and the better salary because that defines you. What I argue is we need to know that no matter what job we're doing, whether or not we're working at all or we're trying to find a job or trying to figure out what really delights us, we're worthy. We don't need a title to back us on that. I think in society, there's this idea that better title, better money, better person. We gotta get over that. And society, frankly, is not going to get over that. So we need to do that ourselves and surround ourselves with people who will help us do that and know that we're worthy no matter what we're in. As long as we have a life that makes us happy, where we feel like we're doing what we want to do and we're prioritizing and really focusing on that, that's where the gold is and that's where the value in your life comes from.
12: And how about health and wellness? Sometimes these things seem out of our control. For example, if we get some disease or have some other health issue, how do you deal with that sort of thing?
5: Certainly no life is perfect, and I know that. And some people have financial obligations that are very, very difficult, or health situations that are very difficult. Part of it is when those things happen, is how we choose to handle it, how we choose to surround ourselves with people who are going to support us, and why we make the choices we make. When my dad was diagnosed with stage 4 melanoma cancer, he chose to go on with his life and be healthy and be as positive as he could and live every day as much as he could. And that actually helped him prolong another 10 years with stage 4 melanoma. Now, part of that was luck, no doubt. But when you don't feed your body with toxins and negative energy and this kind of everything's going to be terrible tomorrow, and you make choices about who you surround yourself with and the activities you take part in, you're going to get better energy to live every part of your day to your best while you're having to deal with difficult stuff, because difficult stuff will come up. But we have choices about what we do with that and how we deal with it and the people we surround ourselves with while we're dealing with it. So figuring out what matters most to us and prioritizing and focusing on those things with everything we have, knowing we have more choices than we think we do, and surrounding ourselves with people who will help us get there in a positive way, huge steps you can take.
12: Well, the book is Bogus Balance, Your Journey to Real Work-Life Bliss. Deidre Maloney is the author, and you can check her website at makemomentum.com. 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
5: Thank you so much for having me.
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16: Thank you, Chris. We're talking with Doug Whiteman, insurance analyst at Bankrate.com, and they recently conducted a study of American parents to see who has life insurance and who does not, with some eye-opening results. Doug, welcome to InfoTrack.
17: Yeah, thank you very much.
16: So let's start with what seems like a basic question. Who do you believe should have life insurance?
17: Well, we believe that life insurance is really a good idea for many people, particularly those with loved ones, children at home, a spouse. Those are very good examples. And we think that the results of our survey were rather unsettling, particularly with regard to parents. When parents think about protecting their children, they may think about crib monitors, maybe the right car seats, safe schools. But we found that many of them are not thinking about very basic financial protection. The question, what would happen to my kids if something ever happened to me? We found that parents, many of them either have no life insurance or they don't have enough life insurance coverage.
16: Yes, tell us the results. How many American parents actually did have life insurance in your survey?
17: 37% of parents told us that they have no life insurance whatsoever. And that means that if something were to happen to them, they don't have a policy that would offer the family financial protection, even pay their own burial costs. And meanwhile, about a third of parents who do have life insurance told us that they have $100,000 in coverage or less. Now, that would not be enough. That would not be adequate to take care of the bills, protect the home, pay off the mortgage, and look down the road toward the kids' college education. Using census data and our findings, we calculate this means 20 million households with children either have no coverage or inadequate life insurance coverage.
16: Did you find that higher income people or perhaps higher educated people tend to do better on having insurance than lower income people?
17: Well, we were surprised that even among insured people, one in four who have annual household income of $75,000 or more have under $100,000 in life insurance coverage. What you want life insurance for is to protect your income, to replace your income if, for whatever reason, at some point you weren't around anymore. And if you're making $75,000 a year or more, $100,000 in coverage is not going to go very far in replacing your income.
16: Now, in your survey, I'm not sure if you drilled down this deeply, but did it mean that both parents have life insurance, or is it just one in some cases? Because I think a lot of people traditionally think, well, we'll insure the highest earner, which in most cases probably is the dad, and then the wife, the mom, is not insured.
17: We did not ask about that. We also didn't ask whether people have life insurance policies they purchased themselves or if they have coverage through an employer. It is important to note that often those employer plans do not go very far. They might provide 1 year of salary, maybe two, for the survivors, and that really is not going to go very far in protecting the rest of the family, offering financial protection.
16: Let's talk for a moment about maybe some general advice for people who are currently uninsured, but they know they need it. First, how do you determine how much life insurance you need?
17: Well, of course, that's a very big question. If we say that $100,000 isn't enough life insurance, then how much life insurance should I buy? There are various rules of thumb that are floating around out there. A very common one is that you want to have 7 to 10 times your income. That means if you make $50,000 a year, you'd want at least $350,000 in life insurance coverage. But I'm not sure if I subscribe to any of these rules of thumb, because ultimately this is a personal decision that would have to be based on your own situation, your family's situation. You'd have to evaluate a range of factors such as your debts, including any mortgage, potential college costs for your children, if you have children, and your likely burial expenses. And remember, one of the major funeral trade groups calculates that the average funeral nowadays costs more than $8,000. So you certainly want that to be part of the life insurance equation, too. Bankrate, I should point out, has a great life insurance calculator at bankrate.com to help you come up with the right amount of life insurance for your family.
16: Our guest on InfoTrack is Doug Whiteman, insurance analyst at Bankrate.com. They recently conducted a survey of American parents to see who has life insurance, who does not, and Doug is here to explain the importance of the entire issue. Doug, there are a number of varieties of life insurance policies that are offered. Some have investment vehicles attached. How do you choose which kind makes sense? Term insurance certainly is the most simple.
17: That's right. Term life insurance can be relatively cheap, and it is relatively simple also. It doesn't get into a lot of these fancy add-ons that you talk about with cash value that is kind of a savings vehicle on the side. And it is important to point out, as I said, that the term life insurance can be very affordable. I think this is a misconception that many people have, that life insurance is really out of the question, that it's something that they can't afford. Previous surveys have found that people generally overestimate what life insurance costs. 45% had the wrong idea in a survey done by our sister site, insurancequotes.com, in 2012. One of the life insurance trade groups, the Independent Insurance Agents and Brokers of America, says that for a 35-year-old man or woman who doesn't smoke, the average cost of a $500,000 20-year term life insurance policy, that means it would provide $500,000 in coverage over the course of 20 years, that would cost about $35 a month, and those premiums would stay level. Now, we think that's very affordable. For a 50-year-old who doesn't smoke, a man would pay about $111 a month. A woman would pay $87 a month for a 20-year level term life insurance policy, paying out $500,000. So the costs do go up as you grow older. This is something that you would want to consider in particular when you're at a younger age.
16: I've heard claims in life insurance commercials and so forth that life insurance costs less now than it ever has. Is that true?
17: I don't know the answer to that question, but we certainly think that life insurance is affordable. A survey that was done by our sister site, Insurance Quotes, found that 68% of people with life insurance said they were paying under $100 per month. And that includes nearly half who said they were paying less than $50 a month. So this would be one of your smaller monthly expenses, and yet it does provide a very important payoff, and in many cases a very large payoff that would provide a good deal of financial protection for your family members if something were to happen to you.
16: Doug, do you have any other final tips as far as just shopping around for life insurance for those who are uninsured now?
17: Well, we say that when you're shopping around for any kind of insurance, it's very important to compare rates, to gather quotes from at least three different insurance companies and compare the rates, because you can find a big difference in the prices that they are charging, sometimes by double-digit percentages. So this is so important why you need to gather quotes from more than one company, write them down, just compare them side by side.
16: Doug Whiteman, insurance analyst at Bankrate.com. Doug, thank you very much for joining us on InfoTrack.
17: I've enjoyed talking with you. Thank you.
16: And for InfoTrack, I'm Roy Mackey.
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18: Many job experts say it's never too late to change careers. But a recent study found some pitfalls you should know about before you take the leap. Here's InfoTrack's Taryn McCall. Taryn?
19: Thanks, Chris. Richard Johnson is senior fellow at the Urban Institute and co-author of the study, which looked at people who made a career change after age 50. Let's talk about the results of your study. While you found some pluses, the biggest headline about your research is the downside of changing careers. Tell us what you found.
20: The big downside is that almost everyone who changes careers at older ages ends up earning less on the new career than the old career. So on average, people are earning about one-third less after they changed careers than they did before they made the transition.
19: What were some of the positive benefits?
20: By dint of changing careers and by earning less money, they're taking on less responsibility. They're really downshifting by and large. So what we see is that people say that they have less stress on the new job than the old job. They say that they have fewer management responsibilities. And perhaps most importantly, they say that they enjoy their new job more than their old job. So, for example, 95% of people who moved into a new occupation after they, quote, retired, unquote, from their old job, 95% of them said they enjoyed their new job.
19: One of the downsides I might envision is somebody making less money as they're in middle age and entering their retirement years. They might need more money for medical or retirement savings that they're just not getting from a newer job that's not paying as much. So would this not create a more stressful situation?
20: The stress measures are really about on-the-job stress, and they don't relate to the kind of stress you might face in your personal life. And I think it is true, and one of the disturbing findings was that a large number of these transitions, these recareering episodes, were involuntary. It happens frequently when people are laid off, when people have to leave their job because of health reasons. So we estimate that at least a third of these movements into a new career were not completely voluntary on the part of the career changers.
19: But generally, they were happier after the change?
20: That's right. Even if they were laid off from their old job and they had to, you know, presumably find a job under a stressful situation, they, you know, needed to continue working, even those people enjoyed their new job much more than they enjoyed their old job. So the fact that the jobs are less stressful, that they involve more flexible arrangements than the old jobs, and that's something that people at older ages really say they value. You know, they want to keep working, but they want to keep working on their own terms. And that means, you know, they want to some extent, be able to set their own hours. They maybe don't want that 9-to-5 grind, and they're often willing to accept a little less money. I mean, it is the case that at older ages, some expenses increase.

0: rest of my life and to stay in the same career. Think very broadly about what you want to do and then try to pursue that passion. And I think also, you know, one of the advantages that older people have over younger people is that they have all this experience and that they develop these contacts over their long working lives. And be sure to plug into those contacts. And don't be afraid to ask people, colleagues, any kind of contact that you're looking for a job, and perhaps they can help.
1: 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Is there a website, Richard, that people can visit to get more information?
0: Sure. 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We have a special retirement section. It's www.retirementpolicy.org.
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I've been blessed with a body that's strong. And this temple of silence, one day he filled with his song. And my sins that were many are remembered no more, 'cause I've been touched and I've been blessed by the hand of the Almighty Lord.

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0: the Lord said,
1: no, there's gonna be a flood. Gonna be some water and gonna be some mud. Take off your hat, boy, take off your coat. Get a ham, sham, jibbeth, build yourself a boat.
0: Noah said,
2: Lord, I don't believe I could.
0: The Lord said,
1: no, get some 30 gopher wood. You never know what you can do till you try. Build a 50 cubits wide and 30 cubits high.
3: Know if I'm grace in the eyes of the Lord. Know if I'm grace in the eyes of the Lord. That's the reason the scriptures are glory. Know if I'm grace in the eyes of the Lord. Know if I'm grace in the eyes of the Lord.
0: Now Noah said,
2: there it is. Lord.
0: The Lord said,
1: Noah, it's time to get aboard. Take all the creatures, he and she, and of course there's Noah and the whole family.
0: Then Noah said,
2: Lord, it's getting mighty dark.
0: The Lord said,
1: get the creatures in the ark.
0: Noah said,
2: Lord, it's beginning to pour.
0: The Lord said,
1: hurry up, shut the door.
3: Know if I'm grace in the eyes of the Lord. Know if I'm grace in the eyes of the Lord. That's the reason the scriptures record. Know if I'm grace in the eyes of the Lord. Know if I'm grace in the eyes of the Lord.
0: Well, the ark rose up on the foot of the deep, and after 40 days, Mr. Noah took a peek and said,
2: we ain't moving, Lord, where we at?
0: And the Lord said,
1: sitting on Mount Ariad.
0: Then Noah said,
2: Lord, it's looking mighty dry.
0: The Lord said,
1: see my rainbow in the sky, and I'll take all the creatures and people to earth, and don't be more trouble than you were.
3: No.

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0: during day was through. You'll be glad you were not idle. Took time to read the Bible. It's a great, great morning for you. I had a dream, and I'll confess I hated to awake. He dreamt he was an angel at the great pearly gate.
1: St. Peter said, why, hello there, where have you been?
0: We've got your mansion ready, so come right in.
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0: Oh, it's a

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Monsters breaking through to drag us all away. Just before the sunrise, I heard something at the wall. The gate began to rattle, a voice began to call. I hurried to the window and looked down into the street, expecting swords and torches and the sound of soldiers' feet. But there was no one there but Mary.

Where they'd taken him was more than I could tell. Well, something strange had happened there, but just what, I did not know. John believed a miracle, but I just turned to go. Circumstance and speculation

0: The problem today, we have encamped ourselves in places that God never intended us to be. You see, that encampment was right where God called them to because He had provided a way of escape and a way to destroy the enemy. But in the process of time, He says, I've got to put a covering between you and the enemy. Jesus Christ in His blood has made a covering over us that the enemy cannot cross. To be freed from Egypt and to come to the insurmountable obstacle of the Red Sea was part of God's plan. Because unless God takes us to places where only He is the solution, then we will never grow in faith. God will bring you to things in your life that seem impossible. But the Word tells me that with Him, all things are possible to them that believe. So as He had them camp out and He had Moses, you see, there is a human element in everything that God does. He could have easily just waved His hand and the sea parted. He could have easily just sent fire and destroyed Pharaoh's army. But He said, no, I'm going to do it this way. I'm going to bring honor to myself. I'm going to destroy the enemy, and I'm going to give you a path of escape to the promised land. So what did He do? He kept the enemy at bay. And He told Moses, He says, I want you to stretch out the rod. You see, Moses had to hear the voice, and Moses had to obey the voice. You got to start listening and obeying the voice of God, or you're going to stay in Egypt. They came out of Egypt because they were tired of the taskmasters. They were tired of being in bondage. When you get tired of being in bondage, when you get tired of the addiction, when you get tired of the oppression and the depression and all the other things that are going on, what did they do? They cried out to God, and God heard them and sent them a deliverer. But even in the deliverer had to obey God. Jesus is our deliverer. God sent Him in the form of man. He listened to the Father. He obeyed the Father even unto the death of the cross and shed His blood for us. Redeemed us. Purchased us. Gave us life. Gave it to us more abundantly. As Moses stretched that rod out over the Red Sea. You see, Moses had to look not at the ocean. What he had to see was the waters parted. And all that night, the Word says, God created an east wind and the waters parted. And it says they walked over, not in mud, but on dry ground. And we're talking about 2 million plus people. This wasn't a 5-minute journey. Some believe and say that it took them a week to get from the first person to the last person to bring their foot out of the waters or out of the bottom. And when the last person got up on the bank on the other side, Moses turned back to the waters and held the rod up again. And the waters came down and destroyed every one of the Egyptians. You see, when God takes you out of your Egypt, you don't go back and negotiate with the devil. You don't go back and negotiate with the sin. You turn around and you speak the word of God. What He spoke to you in your deliverance, you speak to the enemy in your deliverance. God has delivered us, and now I speak death to the enemy. I speak death to the sin in my life. I speak death to oppression. I speak death to depression. I speak death to those things that are separating me from God. You see, you got to speak life to things, and you got to speak death to some things. You see, there is no, you got to quit negotiating with sin. You got to quit trying to manage your sin and put it to death once and for all. The only way you are truly going to be victorious in this life. And there are, like I said, there is a human element. God has saved you, filled you with His Holy Spirit, that you could be a deliverer for someone else. That through the word of the Holy Spirit speaking through you, you can be that person of reason. You can be that person of faith. You can be that person of hope and promise that speaks into someone's life. They hear it. Faith cometh by hearing, and hearing by the word of God. You could be the one that turns their life around. I watched a video of a man standing up in Buc-ee's. How many of you know what Buc-ee's is? He stood up under the power of the Holy Spirit and began to preach in Buc-ee's. It was spontaneous. He went through the entire gospel message. And you know what? People were cheering him on. When are we going to have that type of boldness? We won't even speak to each other. We won't speak to our neighbor, much less a stranger. You see, even the very scriptures that we have were given by divine inspiration to men of old who heard, and then we had scholars and scribes that wrote it down. You see, we have this book today because of translators, publishers, bookstore owners. It's why we have this, the human element. We are a body, spirit, and soul that God, the Creator, has determined to use His own creation. He used the Red Sea to deliver the children of Israel, and then He turned around and used the Red Sea to destroy the enemy. Do not limit God with your doubt and unbelief, but allow Him to grow you from faith to faith to faith. When you come up to an obstacle that seems insurmountable, know this: God, You have brought me to this place. Let me see the salvation of the Lord. Don't turn and run back to where the enemy wants to entrap you again. But keep looking forward toward Him and allow Him to show you His glory and His power. Jesus came down in the form of man, taking on human flesh in order to redeem us. We have to quit treating Sunday morning as a Sunday counseling session and start looking at it as a briefing for the war that is going on outside and within. Church, there is a war taking place. You are the target and you are also the prize of that war. The enemy, you are his target. You are also the prize that he wants. But God says, I'm going to give you an armor to fight in this war. The enemy cannot penetrate that shield of faith, but you got to step out onto the battlefield. When David faced Goliath, there wasn't a negotiation. There wasn't a diplomatic conference. David said, I'm going to come at you in the name of the Lord God in Israel. You come at me with a sword and a spear, but I come at you with something so much mightier than me, so much mightier than you. And God delivered not only David, but He delivered a nation. And if God has delivered you and you trust Him, He can deliver your family. Joshua walked around the wall of Jericho. God could have just easily took His finger and knocked the walls down. But every step they took was a step of obedience. Every step that they took, and they didn't complain, they didn't murmur. In fact, said, keep your mouth shut and just walk. The problem is we want to negotiate with God when He tells us to do it. Well, you really want me to do it this way? How about if I do it this way? Now, what if Moses had said, you know what, I'm not going to hold the rod up. I'm just going to stick it under my arm. You see, Moses did mess up when God told him to speak to the rock, and he struck the rock instead, and it cost him the promised land. It's important, church, vitally important that when God speaks something to you, that you follow it. Every dot and an I and every cross T. Because he's done that for a purpose. He told Jeremy this morning, I want you to stand in intercession for this man. Jeremy didn't hesitate. He heard the voice of the Holy Spirit and he obeyed. So because he's done that, I know that God's going to do something with that man. We can't doubt that. We can't, because everything that God has instructed us to do. You see, the Word of God is for reproof and instruction and righteousness and correction. But people today don't want to be corrected. They don't want to be instructed. Righteousness, oh well, you know, I'm righteous on Sunday. I'm going to live like the devil the rest of the week, but I'm going to show up and I'm going to have a form come Sunday, and I'm not going to have any power. I'm not going to have any power in my prayer. I'm not going to have any power in anything that I do, but I'm going to look the part. Let me tell you something. You got to stop looking the part and start being the part. The body of Christ has got to come together and allow the Holy Spirit not to just have word, but we need demonstration of the Word of God. We need the signs and wonders follow them that believe. We are not running after signs. We are not running after wonders. But the Bible says if we are indwelt with the Holy Spirit of power and we are doing what the Word of God says and we are having works of faith, based on what God has told us to do, signs and wonders are an automatic thing that's going to happen in the body of Christ. If it's not happening, then there's an issue in the body that needs to be corrected, that needs to be reproved, that needs some instruction in righteousness to get us to where we need to be. Hallelujah. I know things are a little out of order this morning, but I'm going to go. You see, when Jesus finished his work, what did he do? He went back to the Father. He said, hey, I'm done. Our work's not done. Our work is not done. Our work is done. You know when our work is done as the body of Christ? When that thing sounds and that sky splits. You know when individually my work is done? When they close the lid. You see, the Holy Spirit is called the Comforter, but he is more than just that. He was sent to give you a voice of authority. Authority in Christ Jesus through the Word of God. Everything that Jesus accomplished here on earth, he did through the indwelling of the Holy Spirit. Every recorded miracle was empowered by the Holy Spirit. The same Holy Spirit that descended on Jesus in his baptism is the same Holy Spirit that you receive at salvation. But to be baptized in the Holy Spirit, according to Acts 1:8, is to empower you to be a witness. And what is that? Someone who has a voice of authority to say what you know is His truth. To declare and decree the truth, the way, and the life of Christ. And until you realize that being a Christian or a true believer in the resurrected Christ and putting into action His words through faith in Him, you will never fully comprehend the sacrifice He made and the life that He purchased for you on the cross of Calvary. There's got to be some revelation, church. And when you stop seeing the body of Christ, as I said, there's assembly on Sunday morning, as just a Sunday morning counseling session, and you start seeing it as a way where you get the Word in, where you can go out and not only defeat the battle that's going on in you, but you can pray for others and help them win their battle. You see, that's when fear will become a distant memory. Doubt and unbelief will give way to the powerful demonstration of God's living Word. You'll no longer pray as a beggar. You'll no longer pray as someone defeated. You'll no longer pray as an orphan. And when the realization that the Spirit of God lives in you and there is nothing more powerful in the universe than Him, you will speak with authority and confidence and assurance because it is written. See, the revelation comes when you truly desire and go after Him. Just coming, sitting on a chair on Sunday morning ain't running after God. Running after God is a 24-hour, 7-day-a-week, 365 church. Praying without ceasing, for this is the will of God. It's having an open line of communication, not just to speak, but also to hear. When that Red Sea parted, it was because Moses had to obey the word of God and hold up the rod. God gave him specific instructions in order to bring about victory and deliverance. You've got everything you need to have victory and deliverance in the pages of this book. Well, I don't understand it. Well, guess what? You've got the Holy Spirit of truth living in you to bring revelation truth so that you would understand. But if you don't get along with Him, if you don't ask Him, ask and you shall receive. Ask Him, I need some understanding. I need some wisdom. I need some revelation. You know what? He's bound by His Word to give it. See, God has already planned your escape as He planned their escape. And He does it to bring honor to Himself. Your victory and deliverance is all part of the journey back to God, in that you are to listen for and listen to His voice and then obey it. Well, God, speak to me, but only what I want to hear. Well, I heard You, Lord, but I'm not sure I can do that. I'm not sure I want to do that. See, you've got to learn to step out of your comfort zone and start trusting Him. Speaking His word, not yours. And acting according to the direction of the Holy Spirit. Holy Spirit's not in you just to hang around. He's not there just to convict you when you sin. He's there to give you revelation truth. He's there to empower you. When He says, I want you to go over there and I want you to go lay hands on so-and-so and I'm going to heal them, what do you need to do? You need to run to where He's told you to go, and you need to lay hands on them and you need to pray for them. Because if He gave you, He's not a liar. And if He told you to do it, then He's going to do it. But are you sure you want me to go over there? That one, no, I don't think it's that one. I think I'll wait till next week. They look like they're okay right now. Do what He tells you to do. See, it's not just enough to have faith. James 2, verse 17 and 26, James explains that just as the human body is lifeless without the Spirit, genuine faith must be proven by works of faith. By faith you receive, but also by faith the world knows that the Holy Spirit lives in you through demonstration of the Word of God. Not only your life being changed, but you help bring about the change in the lives of others. 1 Corinthians 1:4, and my speech and my preaching was not with enticing words of man's wisdom, but in demonstration of the Spirit and power, that your faith should not stand in the wisdom of men, but in the power of God. True faith, listen, true faith will require something of you that only God can perform. Why? To bring honor to Himself and to present you as a living sacrifice. You see, a sacrifice, you see, their preparation for them to cross the Red Sea began at Passover. He says, you got to get behind the bloodline. You got to eat the goat or the lamb, because I'm going to give you strength in order for the journey. So you got to be covered by the blood before you take the first step. And the Bible says when they left, there was not one weak or feeble. There wasn't nobody sick. Everybody was on their own. And they began, now see, they weren't walking across the street like they were walking. I've been to the Judean wilderness. It's not a nice place. And they walked through that. And they walked, and can you imagine? I want you to just picture yourself this morning. Well, we have been freed from the bondage of Egypt to come to the Red Sea, and now we're going to die. God will never deliver you from the old life to bring you to a life of death. He brings you from the old life of death to a new life in Christ in Him, so that your old life is gone, where there was no hope, there was no possibility, and now He's given you everything that you need to live abundantly and prosperously in Him. They come to that. Can you imagine standing on the Red Sea Moses is way up there and on the rock, and you're wondering, what is he going to do? What if he had disobeyed God and not held the rod up? What if God told you to do something and you didn't do it, and it cost somebody because you disobeyed God? Wow. But can you imagine? Held that rod up and the waters parted. And the Bible says it was a wall on both sides of them. And they walked over on dry ground. And when that last foot come out of that bottom of that water, that ocean, Moses turned and held the rod back up and drowned the entire. They didn't have to worry about the enemy following them anymore. But see, we want to go back to the enemy sometimes. The flesh even liked that bondage to a point. The flesh liked that bondage because it felt good to the flesh. When we learn that there is nothing good in our flesh, we will leave it alone. We will follow Jesus and we'll walk in the Spirit. Mark 16, verse 17 says, signs and wonders follow them that believe. You got to get up every day and say, I am the righteousness of Christ. I am born again. I am a blood-bought believer. I am redeemed. I am an heir. I am a joint heir with Christ. I am a son and a daughter. The Holy Spirit lives within me. That Spirit of truth, that Spirit of power lives and dwells within me. It doesn't matter what man can do to this body. I don't care, because God can heal it. God can deliver it. It doesn't matter. The one that I worry about is the one that can do something to the body, but the one that can cast the body and the soul into hell. Hell wasn't made for me. It was made for the devil and his angels. I don't intend to go there. And you know why? Because Jesus said I don't have to. If I will call on Him, worship Him, and serve Him, hell has no thought in me. We got to quit talking to the devil. Quit giving the devil a place. Well, the devil did this. No, the devil ain't done nothing. The only thing the devil can do is what God allows him to do. Now, a lot of times it's your flesh that's causing you problems because you decided to encamp somewhere that God said, I don't want you there, because I've got your provision here. I've got your protection here. The path is going that way. Why are you going to walk off over here and do your own thing when I've already prepared a way to give you an escape and to destroy the enemy behind you? We got to be careful, church. So many Christians live as though they are already defeated because their mind's not been changed or transformed by God's Word. God first told Moses to speak to the children of Israel and tell them where to camp. We place ourselves in encampments God never intended us to be because of disobedience and the words that we speak. God knows where you need to be for His plan to be carried out. When God told me to go to Kynard, I didn't know where Kynard was. Never heard of it. See, there are enemies of your past that God will destroy if you simply obey. But living like you're still in Egypt, start living in the freedom that Jesus.
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This is Craig Connor, Senior Pastor, First Baptist Church, Panama City, Florida. Thank you for joining us here on WYBT. I pray that our worship service today will strengthen you in your knowledge of God and also in your walk with Him.

Well, one of the greatest joys that I have had in life so far, and I know I'm still young, but one of the greatest joys I've had is the opportunity to coach my two children in different sports. I have a daughter named Annabelle who's now 6. I have a son named Henry who is 4. And so over the last couple of years, I've had the opportunity to coach and get involved in that. It's something I always wanted to do once I became a parent. And so we started out when Annabelle was young about a couple of years ago when we started with 4U soccer. And if you're not familiar with 4U soccer, you don't know what that means. That is soccer for 3- and 4-year-olds. And if you've never coached soccer for 3- and 4-year-olds, you've never lived. And you've missed out on a lot of things in life. And so we thought that'd be a great first jump into coaching. And so we signed her up and got the team together. And I remember going to the coaches meeting, which I thought was funny for soccer 3- and 4-year-olds that there'd be this coaches meeting. But in that meeting, they told us there'd be no score. There'd be no rules, there'd be no referee, and basically just have fun with the kids and try to teach them something and keep them contained. And I thought, okay, I can do that. We can do that. And so we practiced for a couple weeks, and it was a team of about 4 or 5, 6 players on that team. But I'll never forget going out to our first game. Again, I'm just trying to get the kids to stay on the field. We had a kid who liked to just run as soon as he got dropped off. His mom would let him go. We had some that liked to pick flowers. So I'm just trying to get him to kick the ball and just stay at least contained for the game to start. Well, I look across the field, and this coach comes walking up to me to introduce himself. And to give you a picture of this coach, he had muscles on his muscles. You know, he was one of those guys that just spent a lot of time in the gym, and he wore clothing, his shirt and his shorts, that revealed his muscles. You know, he wanted you to know. So it was already intimidating to get to kind of go face to face with him. And I remember telling him, I said, hey, look, I'm new to this. So if you want to take the lead today, please feel free to. And he said, I planned on it. And I said, okay, well, we're in for a show today. So we, again, getting the kids organized, the game's about to start, and I'll never forget, I looked across the field, and it's a small field with 3- and 4-year-olds, but he had his five players in this diamond-shaped formation. And again, on my side, I've got one kid running to mom, I've got one kid picking their nose, I've got one kid picking flowers, and he is in this diamond-shaped formation. And he blows his whistle and says, ready, and at the same time, no joke, all the kids go in unison together. And he said, set, and they slapped their feet or legs and got in a running position. And I looked around and said, what is going on? And he blew that whistle, and his team scored in about 2 seconds. They went right by my kids who just watched them go like this and straight in the goal. And I looked around, looked at Hannah, I said, we are in for a long afternoon. So at the end of the game, he said, coach, are you ready to call it? And I said, yeah, it's 70-1. Let's call it, you know? But I remember, I say all that to say is I remember this. I remember thinking in that moment that that coach was devoted to this, that he was passionate about it. He was passionate about training those children. He spent time with those children, obviously so much so that they knew when to clap, they knew when to slap their legs, they knew when to run, they knew what to do. He was devoted to training and to coaching those kids. And today, what I want us to look at, and it's the same thing that you just heard our pastor talk about, is we are a church who's devoted to discipleship. We have a devotion for discipleship. And that's what we're going to look at this morning, because it's what we're called to do. Our pastor often says that we are a word church. And what he means by that is we are a church who's dedicated to the Word of God, to leading people to Christ, baptizing them, but to teaching them everything that this word tells us to do. And so this morning, I want to try to accomplish 2 things. Number one, I want to share about the call of discipleship through Scripture and why as a church we're devoted to that, why we have a devotion for that and the importance of discipleship. But then secondly, and I want to spend a lot of our time on it, I want to show you as a church what we do related to discipleship, practical ways that you can get involved in that. And so this morning, I want us to begin with a passage that, again, I think a lot of us are familiar with. You probably have heard it. You probably can recite it, and I hope you do when we open it up and look at it. But in Matthew chapter 28 and verses 19 through 20, Jesus is with his disciples, and this is what he tells them. He says, go therefore and make disciples of all nations, baptizing them in the name of the Father and of the Son and the Holy Spirit, teaching them to observe all that I've commanded you. And behold, I am with you always to the end of the age. Again, this passage is common, but it's known as the Great Commission. If you walked in out here, you saw it in print on the wall outside the sanctuary. It's a passage that we firmly believe in. But ultimately what this does, and this is the first thing that I want us to look at, is it shows us the priority
of discipleship, the priority of discipleship, and really beginning with the commissioning of discipleship. That again, when we look at the context of this verse and what's going on here, Jesus has called his 12 disciples. He has spent time with them. He's done ministry with them. Now he has gone through crucifixion. Jesus went through his death, burial, and now he has risen from the grave, and now he is getting ready to ascend into heaven. And this is his final moment with his disciples before that ascension. And this is the commission that he gives them. The last command that he gives his disciples is that they are to go and make other disciples, to show the significance and the importance of discipleship. One of the things that we see is that as this period ends, and again, Jesus is getting ready to ascend into heaven, we see this echoed in Acts chapter 1:8. Again, the disciples ask Jesus, or now are you going to restore the kingdom of Israel? Is it now that time? Like, they're expecting that that's what's about to happen. And Jesus says, no, it's not the time for that to happen. What is about to happen, as he says, and again echoes this great commission, that you will receive the power, Acts chapter 1:8, but you will receive the power when the Holy Spirit has come upon you, and you will be my witnesses in Jerusalem and in Judea and all Samaria and to the ends of the earth. And then Jesus ascends into heaven, and this is the commission that he gives to his disciples, that until the day that he returns, this is what we are to be about. This is what our focus is supposed to be. This is what their identity was to be. Now, what we can do as a church today and how we can apply it today is we're still waiting for the return of Christ. This is still the same commission that the 12 disciples got then that has lasted 2,000 years, and we're still living in. And so this isn't a suggestion. This wasn't just some random idea that Jesus gave the disciples. This wasn't just something to fill their time with. This was a commission, a direct commission from Jesus Christ to the disciples, that this is what you're supposed to be about. You are to make disciples until I come back. Now, as we again kind of set the table for this morning, the other thing that I want you to see, and we're going to break Matthew 28 down in just a moment, but I also want you to understand the intentionality of discipleship. That this commissioning from Jesus was an intentional plan that came from God. That from Genesis chapter 3, from the fall of man, again, all the way until now, God's redemptive plan for humanity, for humankind, for you and I, for us to be saved and have a relationship with Christ, started with discipleship. Starts with evangelism, which we'll look at in just a moment, but it's about discipleship. That when Jesus went and called his 12, and Jesus went and intentionally sought out those men, he intentionally was calling them to come be a part of his ministry, to help them carry out the ministry of the gospel. Again, when Jesus ascends into heaven and he gives this commission to his disciples, he is now bringing them into the redemptive plan of God. Those whom God has loved, he has now given a purpose and an identity for. And this is what the mission is supposed to be about. Again, discipleship isn't just some fancy word that we hear in church. It's not just some cool word that we put on a t-shirt. Discipleship is to be our identity. It's to be our mission. It's something that's supposed to be intentional. This was all part of God's plan. One of the things that I often say, and I used to say this all the time when I was doing college ministry, and I firmly believe this, and I'll share this with you, and I may have shared it before in this room before, but I believe that God at any point could snap his fingers and everybody on this planet could be saved. If God wanted to do it, he could do it right now, and I could stop preaching and we'd go home, you know, or go to heaven. But that's not what his plan was, or not what his plan is so far. His plan was to use people like you and I, followers of Jesus Christ, disciples, to go and make other disciples and help them, again, one, be saved, two, be baptized, and three, grow in his relationship with him. And again, it's supposed to be intentional, and we're going to look at that. And so hopefully that paints a picture for us this morning as we again set the table today. But before we look at discipleship, before we look at the process of discipleship and how we are to be devoted to it, we first have to understand what a disciple is. If we're going to be disciples who make disciples, one, what does that mean that we are? And two, what are we trying to make? And when we look at Scripture, I believe in one of my favorite passages of Scripture, and if I had a ton of time, I could tell you the story behind it, but a personal Scripture of mine is Luke chapter 9, verse 23, and I want to invite you to turn there this morning. But in Luke chapter 9, verse 23, again, Jesus is with these people who have gathered these followers, and he's going to answer the question, how do you be a disciple, or what is a disciple? And he gives us the picture of discipleship.
And Luke chapter 9, verse 23 says this, a small verse, but yet a very impactful and powerful verse. And he said to all, these are the words of Jesus, if anyone would come after me, so if anybody wants to be my disciple, let him deny himself, take up his cross daily, and follow me. Again, it's an easy verse to read, but yet there is a lot of weight and a lot of application here. And so we're looking here now at the picture of a disciple. What is a disciple? Who are we supposed to be? What are we trying to make? The first thing we see is a disciple is a worshiper of Jesus. The first thing Jesus tells them that if anybody wants to come after me, the first thing that you have to do is you have to deny yourself. Now, for a lot of us, this is where we already, some of you are checking out on me already because this is difficult. But what Jesus was asking us to do or asking anybody who would to come follow after them is putting away your own identities, putting away your own passions, putting away your own wants, putting your own plans and suggestions and ideas and completely worshiping him. No longer worshiping self, but worshiping Christ. That's the first step in discipleship. We see this echoed in Matthew chapter 4 when Jesus calls his first disciples. Jesus sees Simon Peter and his brother Andrew fishing. And Jesus goes up to them and he says, come follow me. And what I love about that verse, if you have time to go back and look in Matthew chapter 4, it says immediately they dropped their nets and they followed after Jesus. In that moment, what Jesus was asking of those two men was that they would leave everything behind. They would deny everything that they knew. And they would come and worship Jesus Christ. They would come and follow him. Now, for some of you, you may be thinking, well, okay, they were just dropping their nets and following after Jesus. That sounds like an easy thing to do. Well, one of the things we have to understand is, especially in that day and in that culture, this is who they were. Simon Peter and Andrew, they were fishermen. That meant that was their identity. That is everything that they knew, everything that they were about, how they provided for their families, the thing they thought about, the thing that they were gifted at. This is who they were. And yet Jesus looks at them and says, I'm asking you to leave all of that and to come follow me. And what I love, and I've said this before too at times, is there's moments that I'd love to go be in scripture, like go to that moment if I could go back. And this is one that I'd love to see because there had to be something so special about the presence of Jesus Christ that those men immediately were willing to leave everything behind that they knew to follow after Christ, to be willing to deny self and worship him. But again, for a lot of us, this is where we get held up at, because in our culture today, the culture then, but especially our culture today, this goes against everything we're taught. We live in a me first, you first society, where the world tells you it's about me, it's about what I want, it's about my desires, it's about you serving me and making sure that I get to the top. And if I can get to the top, then I can take everybody else out around me, and it's about me and my goals and my success. Yeah, what Jesus says, if you want to be my follower and be my disciple, it's putting all of that aside and worshiping me. So that's the first step. And again, I believe that's there on purpose, that this isn't Jesus just throwing out some random sentences or terms. He's using that term on purpose or starting with that, because if we can't deny ourselves, we can't do the other two things that we're about to look at. But he says, deny himself. And then secondly, a disciple is an imitator of Jesus. Jesus says, deny yourself and then take up his cross daily. One of the things we know about Christ is through his ministry, and then especially in the moments leading up to that great commission that we referenced to, Jesus had just carried his cross to Calvary. Jesus had been through persecution. Jesus had been through temptation. Jesus had been through hardships and difficulties and all kinds of obstacles that he faced. And yet Jesus carried his cross to Calvary and was willing to go and die and sacrifice his life for the sins of the world. Why? Because Jesus was fully submitted to the will of the Father. Fully submitted. And really, in simple terms, and we don't have a ton of time because of application I want us to look at, to really fully break down exactly what all this verse means, but in simple terms, what this verse means and what Jesus is asking us to do when he says, take up your cross daily, is fully submit to me, just as I did to the Father. Imitate the life that I lived. As a believer, as a disciple, there are going to be moments we go through persecution. There's going to be moments that we go through hardship. There's going to be moments where the road is not easy.
There's going to be moments where just hard seasons of life come into play, and you may have to look different, and your life maybe have to set apart, and there may be some sacrifices that you have to make. And yet it's what Jesus did. Jesus isn't asking his disciples or telling people to be a disciple. He's not asking them to do anything that he didn't already do and didn't already model for them. And so to be a disciple, you are a worship of Jesus. You are denying oneself and worshiping him. To be a disciple, you're also an imitator of Christ. To carry the cross just as Jesus did, excuse me. And what I love, again, these words aren't there by mistake or just fill-ins. It says daily. Because to be a disciple of Christ, this is a daily choice that you have to make. That every moment I'm going to wake up, and no matter what life has for me, I'm willing to put the cross of Christ on my back and walk the way Jesus walked and lived the way Jesus lived. But then finally, a disciple of Jesus, according to Luke 9:23, is a disciple, is a follower of Christ. A follower of Christ. The word disciple means follower, it means learner. And so to be a disciple, Jesus is asking us to follow him. That wherever he leads, wherever he guides us, again, no matter if it's a place of freedom and fun and it looks great, or places where a lot of times it's uncomfortable or it's difficult or it's challenging, we're willing to go where he leads. Again, maybe leaving some things behind and fully devoting our lives to him. Once again, this is a once-for-a-lifetime decision, but it's applied daily. That once you choose to be a disciple and once you enter into that relationship with Christ, you are a follower of his. But it's a choice that you have to make every single day, or it's applied every single day. And so a disciple, what we're trying to do when we use the term discipleship is we're trying to make people who are worshipers of Jesus. We're trying to be and make people who are worshipers of Jesus. We're trying to make people who are willing to imitate the life that Christ lived. And we're trying to make people who are willing to follow. So what does that process look like? How do we do that? What does the Bible say about it? And I'll just be honest with you, church, and I hope this is okay to admit. One of the things that maybe it's because I'm young, or maybe it's because I'm, you know, trying different things, but I wrestled with this over the studying and preparing, and one of the things that I wanted to do was come up with some fancy method or model that I could give to you that you would remember here today, and you'd leave out here and say, can you believe what Pastor Alex said? He gave us the five-finger method of discipleship, and he gave us this and that. And I was trying to think, and I look in all these different websites, and all the churches have all kinds of things out there related to discipleship. But through some conversations and prayer, it finally just hit me. And I think especially our church, the culture that I've learned of our churches today, one of the things that I've learned about you is thus said the Lord. What does the Bible say about discipleship? And just let the Bible tell us what discipleship's supposed to be. And so that's what I want us to do. And so this may not be brand new information to you, but it's something that we're supposed to be about. So the process of discipleship, now that we know what the picture of discipleship is, what is the process of discipleship? And we go back to Matthew 28 and look at it more in depth. But the first thing is we have to go. When Jesus is giving his commission to the disciples to go and make disciples, he then lays it out. How do we do this? The first thing is go. He says, go therefore and make disciples of all nations. Discipleship begins with seeking and leading people to a relationship with Jesus Christ. As Pastor said, discipleship begins with evangelism. The moment you try to separate evangelism and discipleship is the moment you begin to fail. The reason we started with Pastor Rick with evangelism, and then we'll talk about more in a moment, and Pastor David with missions, is because they go hand in hand that then lead to discipleship. And so what we are supposed to be about is, once again, we've accepted Christ, we are now to go and seek those who need a relationship with Jesus. To go out and look and go again wherever the Lord leads us to go. One of the main words that comes into this, well, two. One is intentional. Again, this is supposed to be an intentional process. But second, and it's a big word that we all know, but a lot of us sometimes we don't like, is obedience. One of the main reasons, if you look at churches and you look at individuals, one of the main reasons that believers, disciples, and churches are not effectively discipling people, and believers aren't making disciples, is for a lack of obedience. That is usually the number one cause for a church that's not effectively making disciples, is a lack of obedience. Why? Because when it goes to going, there's sometimes that the Lord's going to call us to go places we don't want to go.
You know, one of the things I've loved about this church and getting to know our church, because I've never seen it anywhere else, is one of the main mission focuses and evangelism focuses of our church, and you heard this from Pastor Rick, is to go to the prisons to do ministry and to make disciples. Some churches, if that's what they were called to do, they say no. Why? Because it can be uncomfortable. It can be difficult. It can be hard. But because of obedience, that's when we can see things grow and happen. And so we have to understand that this is part of obedience. But then one of the other things that I'll mention here is when he's related to go, is every single one of us, and this relates to what Pastor David talked about last week, every single one of us in this room has a unique mission field. All of us are on a different journey in life. This afternoon, when I finish, hopefully before lunchtime, you are all going to go somewhere different than I'm going to go. We may cross paths at Nukes, because everybody in this church goes to Nukes after church, I've realized. But tomorrow, you're going to a different place than I'm going. That's your mission field. Sometimes we think we have to go overseas to make disciples, and yes, that's part of it, and the Lord may lead you to do that, but it can happen right here in Bay County. It can happen right here in your home, you know, and it should. That's your main mission field. But one of the things I hear all the time is, well, I'm just a stay-at-home parent, or I'm just a grandparent who watches my grandchild. I don't go anywhere. I don't have a mission field. That is your mission field. That's where God has placed you to make disciples. And so wherever it is that the Lord has placed you, wherever you're going tomorrow, your workplace, your kid's sports team, your kid's hobby, your grand, wherever it is, seek therefore and make disciples. Go therefore and make disciples. That's your responsibility. But then secondly, again, we have to go, but then secondly, he says baptize. Baptize them in the name of the Father and the Son and the Holy Spirit. So to make disciples, we lead and go and lead them to Christ. And secondly, baptize. Why do we baptize? Not for salvation, but so that they can identify now with Christ. They can now understand that they are a disciple. They are now a Christ follower, and that they can publicly declare it to the church, but also for them, they can look back on that day and remember, the Lord has transformed my life. That no longer am I my old creation, but I am a new creation in Christ. And so we baptize so that we can help them identify. But then thirdly, and this is, again, the heartbeat for the rest of what we're going to talk about, is teach. Jesus said go, he said baptize, and he said teach. He said teaching them to observe all that I commanded you. When Jesus gathered his 12, again, he intentionally sought out those men. But then he did ministry and life with them. He spent time with them and he taught them. And when we look all throughout, and we could go all over the different scripture verses, but for sake of time, we just don't have time. But when we look through all the different ministries and all the different teachings that Jesus did, there are key spiritual disciplines that Jesus taught the disciples. What are those? Worship, prayer, studying the Word of God, fasting, silence and solitude, or meaning how to rest and be alone with God, stewardship, serving, and evangelism. Those are 8 key spiritual disciplines that Jesus taught the disciples. And those are the same things that we are, one, to learn and apply in our own life, but then secondly, we are to go and teach. To me, when we look at, if you want to look at how do you know that a church is making disciples? Yes, it could be numerically in a church service like this, and that's great, because every person in this room matters. But to me, I want to look at something deeper. I want to look at how many people do we have praying? How many people do we have serving? How many people do we have studying the Word of God? How many people do we have evangelizing? How many people do we have fasting and praying and being alone with God? Those are the spiritual disciplines that mark the true life of a disciple. And that's what we're trying to develop. And that's what Jesus was instructing the disciples to be about. Teach the things that I showed you. Jesus showed them how to pray. Jesus showed them how to worship. He showed them how to fast. He showed them how to be alone with God. Jesus brought these men into the inner circles of his life so that they could see that, so that they could go and teach them to the people that they encounter. And so that helps paint the picture of what a disciple and the discipleship process is. But with the time that we have remaining, how do we as a church, how does First Baptist Church Panama City apply all of that? How do we make disciples? What does our discipleship process look like? And I want to talk about 3 specific things. But before jumping into those, one of the things I want us to understand, because I just don't have time to make it a bullet point and you're out of space on your bulletin.
But as our services are a part of that, I want to make note of that, that these worship services, what we're doing right now, lead to salvation and baptism and discipleship. Our weekday services of our youth ministry and our children's ministry, those Wednesday night services, our Hispanic and Most Excellent Way services, those worship services are part of this. And so I'm not going to mention those in depth, but that's a part of this. But our fourth point this morning is I want to look at the practice of discipleship. The practice of discipleship. And so what did those disciples do after hearing and being commissioned by the Lord? We know in Acts chapter 2, as you can see there on your outline, they begin the early church. And everything that I'm going to talk about comes from that. That again, they were devoted to prayer and they were devoted to being together. And the Lord added to their numbers daily, as this verse says. But I want to talk about three things that I help oversee here at the church that help with discipleship. Number one, and the biggest one that I'll talk about for the next couple of minutes, is small groups. Here at First Baptist Church, we have two forms of small groups. Number one, we have Sunday school. Sunday school are Bible study classes that meet every Sunday morning here on this campus at 9 a.m. Those classes meet basically 50 weeks out of the year. And the primary objective of Sunday school is twofold. Number one, teaching, discipleship. That's the heartbeat of it. But then secondly is fellowship. The goal of Sunday school classes is to get people in those classes to study God's word together, but then also to connect and build relationships with people to do ministry and life together outside the four walls of this church. Here at FBC, we have Sunday school classes from children all the way up to senior adults. Our children have Sunday school, our youth, our young adults all have Sunday school classes because we believe in the importance of those things. For adults, what I over

year, we run about 600 people in Sunday school classes. That's an average. That may sound like a lot, and it is. And statistically speaking, for a church our size, we're way above the curve compared to other churches our size. And I don't say that arrogantly. That's just how the Lord's blessed. And so we can celebrate that, and we should. But the thing that drives me, the thing that motivates me, and if you were to walk into my office and pull open my top right drawer, there's a sticky note there that has this number on it. Because on average, looking at this room, like the number of people that normally attend the service, and no, we don't, it's not a unique number, so we don't know that every time you attend it, it's just an overall number. But based on the average of attendance in this room, we have about 350 to 400 people who do not attend a Sunday school class. They come to this worship service, they sit in this worship service, but they do not participate in any of our Sunday school classes at that 9 o'clock hour. What motivates me is to get that number as low as possible. I'd love for that number to be zero, and that's what I'm working towards every day. Why? Not so I can proclaim and shout and get a good report in staff meeting that we have all these different small groups, but because small groups matter because it helps you grow in who God's called you to be. Every statistic, and I'll share this with you, if you look at any statistic and pull it, from Lifeway to anything out there, statistically speaking, getting involved in a Sunday school class helps you do these things. You're more likely to attend church. You're more likely to feel comfortable at church. You're more likely to pray. Here come those spiritual disciplines. You're more likely to read your Bible. You're more likely to serve. You're more likely to use your God-given talents and abilities. You're more likely to meet new people and build relationships. You're more likely to invite your friends. You're more likely to evangelize. You're more likely to have your personal and family needs met, which we'll talk about next week with our pastoral care plan. And you're more likely to give. And overall, you are more happy with your church experience. It's every statistic out there points to when you get involved in a Sunday school class and you're being discipled by that teacher and you're doing life with those people, you're growing in every spiritual discipline that the Lord has called us to do. And so if we're going to be believers who are supposed to go make disciples and help people grow there, we need to be involved in growing in that as well. But secondly, we have our discipleship groups. So to go along with Sunday school, we have our discipleship groups, which are every other Bible study class outside of Sunday morning. So we have classes that meet Monday, Tuesday, Wednesday, Friday, Wednesday night. The main difference here is, again, Sunday school classes meet every single week of the year besides Easter and Christmas. Our discipleship groups, they're more semester-based. They change from spring to fall to summer. And so we're constantly adding new classes and constantly getting people involved in new groups. But the primary focus, objective for discipleship groups is specifically teaching and discipleship. Those classes are more topical based. They're more hitting on prayer and Bible study. We have classes for men and for women, classes on parenting and marriage. We have classes on for financial peace to help you be a good steward. So those classes are specifically designed for a semester to help you train in those areas. Those clubs we have on August 12th, which is the first week of the fall discipleship semester, we're preparing to offer over 20 classes this semester, which is incredible. Those classes are, again, led by over 30 different leaders in our church who, again, love the Lord and give their devotion to Him, and they have a devotion for discipleship. On August 2nd and August 9th, those two Sundays in a couple weeks, all of those classes will be right out here in the atrium where you can go and get information about them. So those classes help you in there, but again, the same things are true of discipleship groups. The more you get involved in those classes, the more you grow in your relationship with Him and in your discipleship. So two important things. Again, our desire as a church, you heard it, or you have heard it from our pastor before and any staff member you ask, is that you be involved in a Sunday school class and a discipleship group, period. Like, I'm not apologizing for asking you to be in one. And I pray, and I say this as humbly as I can, but if you're feeling conviction about not being in one, good. And I pray that you listen to it. Because again, what drives me is 350 people sitting in this room don't go to one, and they're missing out on these opportunities. But then second thing that I'll mention related to the practice of discipleship, we have small groups, but also serving. One of the most important things that you can do as a believer to help not only grow in your own discipleship, but also to help make disciples is to serve. 1 Peter chapter 4:10 says, as each has received a gift, as each disciple has received a gift, use it to serve one another as good stewards of God's varied grace.

0: What that passage is saying is that every believer, every disciple has been given a gift from the Lord. Not just to sit back and say, ooh, I have this cool gift that nobody gets to see. But a gift that's supposed to be used to make disciples for the kingdom. No matter your age, no matter if you're 7 or 77, you have a gift that's supposed to be used for the kingdom of God. And what's so special about that that I want to say right now is because so many of you, including myself, there are moments that I doubt that I have nothing to give. Who am I to give anything? And you're right, in myself, I'm nothing. But because of the power of Jesus Christ, he's given me a gift, and I have a lot to give through him in serving. But one of the problems that we're facing today in our culture, and I do believe it's invading the church, like the Big C church. My prayer is that we avoid it happening here, but at some point it could. But we're facing a culture today that is a sit and receive culture. And what I mean by that is I'm going to sit and you're going to give me everything that I want. And if it's not something I want, I'll move on to something else. But I don't have to give anything. I should just be able to receive everything. And that's the culture we're facing. It goes back to that self mentality. And what we have to fight is, again, that isn't who Jesus was. Jesus didn't just sit back and say, okay, you bring me everything I want. Jesus said, I came to serve. And he modeled that for his disciples. What my fear is that so many of us, and I've used this analogy before, and I try to apply it to myself, but there's so many of us who are sitting on the sidelines watching the game go by. And we're just watching the ball go back and forth, back and forth, back and forth. And what happens is we're missing opportunity after opportunity after opportunity to be used by God to make a difference for the kingdom, to be a part of his intentional discipleship plan for humanity. And so what my challenge is here today, get off the sideline. Get in the game. Because what I've loved about this church, and again, I know I've been here for such a short time, but what I've loved and what I've seen is there are so many of you who have been here for literally decades and maybe even generations, and you've given your life to this church, and you still have so much more to give, and we need it. Those who are coming up, they need it. They desperately need it. Two areas that I would highlight is our kids and youth ministry. I have the privilege as the family pastor to get to work alongside those two ministries. And what I see impresses me every time I go into it, that we're raising a generation of kid, youth students, and young adults who have a hunger for God's word. They know God's word better than some Bible scholars I know. There was last week I was in children's church and there was a kid who had they do memory verse challenge, and he was on card like 57. And each card has like 20 verses they've got to memorize before they get a new card. I'm like, kid, you know the whole Bible. Like, you've memorized the whole thing. And it's because he's dedicated to it. And so what Tony Lee and Carissa and Tyler and Miss Jill and the whole team, what they're doing, Eric, is they're inspiring and raising up a new generation, the next generation. But what they desperately need is us, is you, to come alongside them and to continue to invest and to share the wisdom of the life you've been through, to help them in those areas, to teach, to volunteer. And I know that you do, and we have a church that does that. But one of the best things for me growing up was I had a grandfather who taught me everything that he knew. Some of these kids, or most of these kids we're reaching today, they don't have parents or grandparents involved in their life. They don't have a godly model for them. And they desperately need that. So how do we get involved serving? And there's countless of other ministries that we could talk about. But the main way is this. We've made it easy as a church. We have a spiritual gifts assessment test. It's about a 15-minute test that you'll take. It asks you questions for you to answer. When you finish taking the test, it shows you your top three spiritual gifts, those gifts I referenced. What it does is Kim Britton, our assimilations coordinator, she gets the results. And if you're a female, you get to talk to her. And if you're a man, you get stuck talking to me. And we talk about your gifts with you. And then as a church, we've identified all of our places of service and the top gifts that go with each place. So we've made, we'll look at your three gifts and look at these areas of service and match you where your gifts align. We've tried to make it extremely easy to get you in the game. And so my prayer and challenge is for some of you, you would answer that call today and you would take that gift. Finally is sharing. And I'm not going to talk a lot about this because you heard Pastor Rick talk about this. But one of the key parts of discipleship is sharing. Sharing your faith, sharing your testimony, evangelizing. The final two things we're going to hit quickly, but I just want to point them out. Again, when we're looking at the practice of discipleship, One thing in the Bible that we see that I love and I just want to make note of today is the people of discipleship. And in that, in the scriptures, especially when we get to Paul, there's a model called the Paul, Barnabas, and Timothy model of discipleship. And what it is, and it really comes from 2 Timothy chapter 2, 2, which says, "And what you've heard from me in the presence of many witnesses, entrusted to faithful men who will be able to teach others also." What Paul is saying to young Timothy here is that go and take everything that I've taught you, just the same thing that Jesus said to the disciples, and go and be used by God to fulfill the ministry that he's called you to do. And so in scripture, we see Paul, who was this mentor to young Timothy. He's a guy who paved the way for Timothy, went through some experiences, went through some hardships, went through some difficulties, and shared those with Timothy to help train him up, to help him get to the places he wanted to go. When you look at Paul's ministry, he had a guy named Barnabas, who was really his ministry partner, who helped him on his journey. It was that same phase of life guy that walked along the journey with him to help him do ministry. And so what I'm saying to you this morning, the reason I wanted to bring this up, is if we're going to be a disciple, according to what that means, as I said earlier, and if we're going to help disciple people, every believer needs a Paul. Every believer needs a Paul. The people of discipleship, every believer needs a Paul, somebody who's mentoring you. Some of you have gotten to the place you are today because you had people in your life who shared that with you. I'm a product of that. I believe in the power of mentoring. I would not be standing here today without my grandfather and other men in my life who have helped me along the way. And so every believer needs a Paul, a mentor. Every believer needs a Barnabas, somebody that they can walk through life with, do ministry with, can go shoulder to shoulder with through the hardships and difficulty of life. Again, one of the main ways you find your Barnabas, small group. Getting involved with people who are in the same phase of life with you, who are going through the journey with you. But then thirdly, every believer needs a Timothy. When it comes to discipleship, every believer should be discipling somebody. One of the phrases I love, and I didn't coin it, but I'll take credit for it this morning, is who is your one? Who is your one? Who is that one person that the Lord's put on your heart that maybe you just thought of right now that you're supposed to be discipling? That's discipleship. That's intentionality. That's what this process is supposed to look like. So my prayer is that you would be a person who is a Paul to some, and for those growing up, you'd be a Timothy and find a Paul, and that we'd all have that Barnabas in life. I have a picture to highlight this, and then I got to finish up, and I think it'll be on the screen, and if it's not, I'll talk it to you. But this was a picture taken from VBS this past month or so ago. In the middle, if you don't know, that's Ginger Owen. She was the former children's director here who did many years of ministry. And all of those kids, what they did was they invited any person who's ever been touched by the discipleship of Ginger Owens to come up on the stage and to participate in a song that she taught them. So you can see the internal impact that she had, that's still having. Not necessarily the point, but I wanted to highlight that. But what you have is right under where that pink light bulb is, you can kind of see her, but that's Toni Lee McNairn. She's our children's director currently. And what Ginger did during her time, especially towards the end, is she discipled Toni Lee. And she would often tell Toni Lee, "You're going to be the next children's director." And Toni would say, "Nope, not me." And she'd say, "Yes, you." And finally she did. And so what you had is you had a Paul in Ginger Owens who discipled a Timothy and Toni Lee. And now Toni Lee has her Barnabas and Jill and Carissa who are investing in the life of our children. And now they're raising up a whole new generation. So if you're wondering if this process works, it does. And as First Baptists, we've gotten to see the fruits of it. And so that's what I'm talking about. That's the model of what we're looking for in related to discipleship. Finally, the product of discipleship. When we do all of these things, what happens? Number one, we grow in the Word of God. Number two, we grow in unity. Number three, we grow in service. Number four, we grow in evangelism. It's the heartbeat of what we're trying to do. That's the goal. All of those things will happen when we live according to the way that God's called us to live and we do the things that he's called us to do. And so this morning, what I'm asking you to do really is to pray. In just a moment, we're going to do that. In a moment, we're going to pray. But if you've never accepted Jesus Christ, I pray that you would. I pray that you would begin this discipleship journey. You would accept Christ, you'd be baptized, and you would begin this process of becoming a disciple and making other disciples. If you've accepted Christ, which I know is the majority of the room, I want to ask you to pray about three things. Number one, pray about getting involved in a small group, whether on Sunday morning or in a discipleship group. Number two, I want you to pray about serving, finding a place to use your God-given gifts. I didn't share this, but statistically speaking, most churches, 20% of the congregation makes up the people who serve. Not saying that's true of this church, but speaking normally of Big C Church, that's what happens. I want to see so much more than that. And so my prayer is maybe in the morning, Kim's got 15 emails from people who took the spiritual gifts test this afternoon. Maybe that's what you feel led to do. And let's get you in the game. But pray about serving. And then thirdly, pray for your Paul, your Barnabas, and your Timothy. So in a moment, or now, I invite you to stand this morning. And as we get ready to close, I want you to know, and I firmly believe this, we are a church who's making disciples. I firmly believe that. We still have a lot of work to do, and I pray that you would come be a part of that journey. But let's pray. Father, Lord, we thank you for this time and opportunity that we have to gather this morning in your house. And Lord, we are so grateful for the work that you play in the life of our church and how, again, we get to be a part of that process. Lord, I'm thankful for a pastor who believes in being a word church, a church that goes and seeks the lost, leads them to Christ, baptizes them, and then disciples them to teach them all the things that you modeled for us. So, Father, I thank you for a church and a group of believers who are dedicated, who are devoted to that mission. And so, Father, this morning I pray that, again, if there's anybody in this room who's never accepted you as Lord and Savior, Lord, that they come forward to our ministers who are down here, and they would say, I want to begin this process. I want to be a part of God's intentional redeeming plan for humanity. But then again, Lord, I know the majority in this room are believers. And so, Father, in a moment, I want to challenge and urge them to come and to pray over three things. Father, pray for a small group to be involved with, that they would feel that conviction, and next Sunday, they would be in a class at 9 a.m. Or in 2 weeks when our semester starts, they would be in a discipleship class. Lord, secondly, I pray that they would pray about serving. They get off the sidelines. I know so many have served for so long. Father, we're not done yet. And until you call us home, you have given us breath in our lungs to keep going. And Father, again, we've got a generation that's coming up who's hungry for you, but they need people to guide them and invest in them, to come alongside our staff and help in that area. And so, Father, I pray for anybody who's feeling that urge this morning, that they come and pray about it. And then, Father, thirdly, I pray that we would all come and ask you to show us our Paul, show us our Barnabas, and show us that one person that we can disciple, that we can invest in, that we can help be a part of what we're doing here. Father, again, we're grateful for what you're doing in the life of our church here at First Baptist Church, Panama City. We're seeing discipleship happen. And I pray, Lord, that we continue to be a part of your plan, to be your hands and feet, and don't miss the opportunities that are before us. Father, we love you, but most importantly, you love us. And I pray.
1: 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I do pray that through the music and the study of God's Word, that you have been encouraged and you have been strengthened in the faith. Here at First Baptist, we really have only one goal in mind, and that is to help people. We want to help people to love God, obey God, and serve God. And what is the goal here at First Baptist is really the goal of our television ministry. And I pray that that has happened in your life today. I would love sometime to be able to meet you personally if you ever have the opportunity to visit with us. And remember that at the First Baptist Church in downtown Panama City, you are always welcome.

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0: and storms threaten Northwest Florida, be ready with Panhandle Weather, your only 24/7 streaming weather service for the Florida Panhandle and Chippola River Valley. Meteorologist Chris Smith and Dan Nyman stay on the air until the threat ends, keeping you safe, informed, and ahead of the storm. 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

0: You know those great old songs you hear behind some of the most popular television commercials? 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Are you ready? 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You vote at your normal polling site. Do the right thing. 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You do have a say in who's in office. It is your right as a citizen. If you have questions, go to the Supervisor of Elections website, votecalhounfl.gov, or call them 850-674-8568.
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Oh, yeah. Tempting temptations. I can't get next to you as we head back to the beach. This is Jim Dooley. Thank you so much for logging on and tuning in, and we're going to have a great time. So stay with us. It's the oldies we used to dance to and the beach music we can still shag dance.

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So stay with us. A double dose of the chairman of the board coming up a little bit later on. A lot of great music. Yeah, and we may even learn how to shag dance all over again. Here are the Beach Boys. This is the

0: Johnny Adams, if I ever had a good thing. We're heading back to the beach. Pack up that ice chest, climb aboard. You can tag along with us. Arthur Connolly coming up next. We are headed back to the beach. WYBT. 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Calhoun and Liberty Counties, thank you for doing business with our sponsors. 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This is not fast food. It's great food fast. All the sides you want make a complete meal or just chicken. People keep coming back again and again. If you haven't been lately, check it out. Lindy's. 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
1: And we're headed back to the beach.
0: It's about the good times we had back at the beach. It's about the things we used to do and the things we didn't tell our kids about. Here's Arthur Connolly, a little bit of shaking, rattling, and rolling. Ta-da!

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We're heading back to the beach with a lot of great music we used to dance to and some of that you just got to get into and get yourself some. Here's Alexander O'Neill.

Alexander O'Neill and Since 11 You as we head back to the beach with a lot of great music yet to come and a twin spin from time to time. I have one all set up for you. Here is the chairman of the board, the first of two from the chairman. You don't know.

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0: much good music. It's the chairman of the board. A little double dose as we head back to the beach. Thank you so much for logging on and tuning in. Another double dose coming up a little bit later on. Another twin spin as we head back to the beach. Great oldies and beach music. 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You know those great old songs you hear behind some of the most popular television commercials? 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Right here on AM 1000, WYBT and FM 98.1. The primary election is August the 18th. Are you ready? 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It'll tell you all you need to know: how to vote by mail, early voting, and what to do on election day. 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Your ballot will depend on your party affiliation. You'll be asked to show both picture and signature identification. On election day, August the 18th, you vote at your normal polling site. Do the right thing. Vote. You do have a say in who's in office. It is your right as a citizen. If you have questions, go to the Supervisor of Elections website, votecalhounfl.gov, or call them 850-674-8568.
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0: 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Good.

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Catalina's Love Bandit as we head back to the beach. So glad you tuned in and logged on. We're glad to have you with us. We're heading back to the beach, not trying to relive the memories. Oh, no. We're just trying not to forget them. Here's Booker T and the MGs.

good stuff right there. I don't care who you are. Heading back to the beach with a lot of great music for you, so stay with me now. A lot of great music yet to come. We're talking the Fantastic Shakers, the Tams, and a double dose. Another twin spin coming up a little bit later on. This one from Joe Simon. It's coming up. Here's Paul Craver.

0: Kramer as we head back to the beach. Good stuff right there. Gabe, I love a cherry. Coming up, the Fantastic Shakers. We're headed back to the beach with great oldies and beach music. 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

We are heading back to the beach, and you gotta have a little bit of the Fantastic Shakers right there. Hunky Buck Patty. We're rolling along with the good stuff for you. Thanks for logging on and tuning in. Here's your Chuck

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under the four tops and still water running deep as we head back to the beach. Thank you so much for tuning in and logging on. And here it is. Here is the double dose of Joe Simon, I promised you, kicking it off with a little bit of the power of love as we

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Double Dose going on. Got a little bit of something right here to get you up on the dance floor. If you don't have a dance floor close by, this will get you into making one. Joe Simon, get down, get on the floor.

0: it's good stuff right there. I don't care who you are. Coming up as we head back to the beach, Billy Stewart. Along with music of the 60s and 70s and a few of the 80s we think should have been in the 60s, it's Back to the Beach, WYBT and FM 98.1. 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

Billy Stewart and the weather forecast for you. Summertime. As we head back to the beach, here's one for you. You might not have heard this, but it is a great one. It's the Band of Oz and a love song medley as we head back to the beach. You're going to love it.

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0: marvelous Marvin Gaye and Kim Weston, It Takes Two. Heading back to the beach with a lot of great memories yet to try to remember. We had a good time back at the beach, and that's what this show is all about. Just going over some of the good times we had back at the beach, the things we don't tell our kids about. Coming up, the mamas and the papas. We are headed back to the beach. WYBT. 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

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There you go. Dead giveaway. We're heading back to the beach with a lot of great music. 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
0: 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And we're headed back to the beach.

That's right. That's Mr. Wilson Pickett and Funky Broadway. Well, here we are heading back to the beach. So nice to have you tagging along with us. Thanks for tuning in. Thanks for logging on. A lot of great music. The old stuff we used to shag dance to and the new stuff we shag dance to. Here's part of that. It's the Entertainers and the Girl I Love.

Got your good thing going on. 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Yeah, wake up those neighbors. Here's Billy Vera. Has anybody seen her? Probably back to the beach.

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1: 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You thought I didn't see you now, didn't you? 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

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Joe Tex, I got you. 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How about little Johnny Taylor as we try to get up our

Yeah, that's the Hardaway Connection. And come on and dance as we head back to the beach. A lot of great music coming up, so stay with us. As a matter of fact, we'll be spotlighting a lot of great music from the Temptations as we head back to the beach. For now, here's Martha and the Vandellas.

0: There you go. The impressions as we head back to the beach. Thank you so much for tuning in and logging on. Don't forget now, we're saluting the Temptations. And all you got to do is just hang around and crank it up. As a matter of fact, coming up next, we'll have a twin spin of the Tempting Temptations as we head back to the beach. We're headed back to the beach with great oldies and beach music. 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

0: We're heading back to the beach, and we're doing a twin spin and saluting the Temptations. So hang on. That was the way you do the things you do. Yeah, we danced to that, and we did a little beach bopping and shagging to the girls. All right with me. Again, the Temptations.
1: See?

temptations to come, so stay around. Oh, it's going to be good. We're heading back to the beach with a lot of great music for you, just like this from Coastline, a classic beach music song, Brenda.

Gotta have a little bit of that if you're gonna do a little beach bopping and shagging and snuggling up. Coastline, live performance with a song called Brenda. We're heading back to the beach. You're welcome to tag along with us. Get your own ice chest. Ours is kind of full. Here's the Breeze Band, loving that sweet beach music.

Memories Bin on another episode of Heading Back to the Beach. Not trying to relive the memories, we're just trying not to forget them. Coming up, we continue our salute to the Tent and Temptations next as we head back to the beach. Along with the music of the 60s and 70s and a few of the 80s we think should have been in the 60s, it's Back to the Beach, WYBT and FM 98.1. 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The primary election is August the 18th. Are you ready? 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It'll tell you all you need to know: how to vote by mail, early voting, and what to do on election day. August the 18th is a closed primary election. Your ballot will depend on your party affiliation. You'll be asked to show both picture and signature identification on election day, August the 18th. You vote at your normal polling site. Do the right thing. Vote. You do have a say in who's in office. It is your right as a citizen. If you have questions, go to the Supervisor of Elections website, votecalhounfl.gov, or call them 850-674-8568. 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If you see something, say something. Be aware. Report suspicious activity to your nearest

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1: 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We're saluting the Temptations. 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Girl, why you want to make me blue? 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It's called beach music. Here's a good example of it. It's the Band of Oz, Baby's

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Nobody knew. That's the memory we gotta live with. Here's the Downchild Blues Band, and it's been so long.

0: Been long enough. I know I got to get my behind back to the beach soon as possible. That's the Down Child Blues, man. It's been so long. Coming up, a little bit more of the Temptations as we continue our trip back to the beach, and we're saluting the Temptations. Gotta love Motown. It's coming up next. We are headed back to the beach. WYBT. 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

This can't get any better. We're heading back to the beach, and we're spotlighting the Temptations. 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Yeah, it's good stuff. 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
1: Zippity doo dah, the Fantastic Shakers. 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

0: One great song after another? Yeah, that's my goal. And a classic from the Temptations coming up next as we head back to the beach.
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0: From the land of fun in the sun, where every day is a weekend, Mondays never come.

if that don't make you just close your eyes and lean your head back, dig it. Temptations and My Girl, a classic. As we head back to the beach, a lot of great music where that came from, and where that came from, there's more Temptations. So hang around. We're not done. Here are the Entertainers. Yeah.

Heading back to the beach with a lot of great music from beach bopping and shag dancing. This was a little bit later on in years for us, but we get a lot of requests for it. It's good. It's Joe Simon. Get down, get down, get out of

Yes, Joe Simon, we sure appreciate all the cards and letters and emails and phone calls for that one. Joe Simon, as we head back to the beach, glad to have you hanging around with us as we salute the Temptations on Back to the Beach here on the Foundations.

0: my little chickadee. As we head back to the beach, glad to have you hanging around. We certainly appreciate it. You're welcome to tag along with us as we head back to the beach. We're not trying to relive the good times we had back at the beach. We're just trying not to forget them. Again, a classic from the Temptations. Coming up, great oldies and beach music. 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This is not fast food. It's great food fast. All the sides you want make a complete meal or just chicken. People keep coming back again and again. If you haven't been lately, check it out. Lindy's. 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
0: 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And we're headed back to the beach.

0: is good stuff right there. I don't care who you are. Heading back to the beach, saluting the Temptations. That's my baby. Thank you so much for logging on and tuning in. We're having a good time. And do you remember trying to do the Funky Chicken? 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Here's Carla and Rufus Thomas.
1: Yeah, come on in now. Come right on down front. I got something I want to show you.

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There's more where that came from. A few more to go, so stick around. Here is Stevie Wonder as we head back to the beach.

0: Stevie Wonder up on higher ground as we head back to the beach. Coming up, a little bit more Temptations as we salute him. We're headed back to the beach with great oldies and beach music. 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You know those great old songs you hear behind some of the most popular television commercials? 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

featuring the Temptations as we head back to the beach. Thank you so much for logging on and tuning in. We have a lot more where that came from. A little beach bopping going on, a little shag dancing going on. Here's Delbert McClinton.

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Mondays never come, and summer never ends.

That's it. Jackie Wilson Whispers. Just keep getting louder as we head back to the beach. A lot of great music for you. Glad to have you hanging around as we try to remember the good times we had. We don't want to relive them. Here is the Pat Carpenter Band. Yeah, you'll recognize the song, but maybe not by these guys.

0: That's the Pat Carpenter Band. If that don't put a smile on your face and a little fizz in your what it is, I don't know what will. Coming up, we continue our salute to the Temptations, and I have one more twin spin coming up on Back to the Beach. Along with the music of the 60s and 70s and a few of the 80s we think should have been in the 60s, it's Back to the Beach, WYBT, and FM 98.1. 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
2: 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Come on, grandson.
1: 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If you can't come to us, just give us a call and we'll drive it to you. Hey, Papa, how many times did we say Marianna Toyota?
2: You come on, grandson. Marianna Toyota.
0: 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Bring them your idea. They'll make it for you. Outdoor and lawn chairs, rockers, swings, tables, and they use cypress or juniper. It's beautiful. Made by a true craftsman at DRD way. They build it the DRD way. And that's just the way you want it. Here's how it works. Bring in your idea. They'll make it for you. Or you can choose from what's in stock and built to last. DRD Way, West End Blountstown. You'll love the DRD Way.
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Huntington Beach with a lot of great music and our salute to the Temptations. That, of course, Get Ready, Rare Earth, and a bunch of other people had a hit on it. And we're just rolling along with the good stuff. How about a double dose? A twin spin of the Temptations? You are my everything.

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We may do it again next week for another artist. We'll just have to wait and see. What we're saying is, it's heading back to the beach, and we're trying to remember the good times we had, not trying to relive them. Here's a classic. This is Willie T.

Well, when all else fails, you go back to something that's worked time after time after time. Yeah, got a little wet willy right here. Gonna celebrate your weekend as we head back to the beach.

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